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2: A little bit of BJ Thomas here on our Saturday. All right, four tops are standing by. Bobby Sherman and the Spinners, too. All coming up next for you.
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Deal Time and Cracklin' Rosie on this Saturday. Happy weekend to you, Bird here. Bob Seger and the Silver Bullet Band on the way now. Marvin Gaye.

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1: 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After 10 o'clock, we'll have an Ottawa Elementary School District 141 report, and we'll also talk more about the 100th anniversary of Camp Tuckabatchee. Earlier in the morning, after 8:30, we'll talk to Mindy McConaughey at Marquette Academy on the Marquette Minute. And don't forget, Mondays after 7:30, it's the WCMY Birthday Club drawing. 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

My name is Dusty. Great to be here with you in the middle of the weekend with the mamas and the papas right there. I saw her again. Coming your way, Paul Revere and the Raiders, Beach Boys, Doobie Brothers, and a whole lot of other goodies as well. This one's called Devil with a Blue Dress On. It's from Mitch Ryder and the Detroit Wheels.

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0: That's Your Song from Elton John. Wow, you got to be really careful these days with social media. This woman posted a video on Instagram. She was singing along with a song in her car. Her daughter was in the back seat, and she made sure that she hid her child's face so she couldn't be identifiable when she went to post the video. And then she got a notification of copyright from Meta about the video, and she thought, well, it's probably the music. And she went back to look at it, and it said, who's the child passenger? And then it starts asking things like, you know, where does this child live, and listing her kids by name and stuff, and trying to find out. And it's like, man, they don't need to know that stuff. Why is it asking that? That is scary stuff. That's on Instagram. I'll stay off of there, thank you.
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0: That's the Beach Boys, Catch a Wave. Let's check the calendar, see what's on there for today. It is National Peanut Day. I know, you're allergic to today.
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0: That's from the Eagles, and it's called Witchy Woman. 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

Hard Day's Night. There's the Beatles, and what else we got looking forward to this hour? Mother and Child Reunion from Paul Simon, Fifth Dimension Aquarius. All Right Now by Free. I'm Dusty. Here's Like to Get to Know You. It's done by Spanky and our gang.

0: miss a mention. Aquarius, not the sunshine. Yeah. Back into history on this date. Go back to 1990 on this very day in 1990. One of the longest-running primetime dramas in TV history, spawning several popular spinoffs, debuted. Yep, Law & Order debuted this date, 1990.
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with you. There's Sam the Sham and the Pharaohs with Wooly Bully. On the way for you, Andy Kim's Rock Me Gently, Kentucky Rain from Elvis Presley, The Animals' House of the Rising Sun, all that's coming up. Here we go now with a song.

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0: Kentucky Rain, there's Elvis Presley. On the calendar, today is National Kids Take Over the Kitchen Day. Yeah, kids need to learn how to cook. A lot of people need to learn how to cook. There's plenty of videos you can watch to learn how to cook stuff, but make sure your kids know how to cook before they move out on their own.
1: 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After 10 o'clock, we'll have an Ottawa Elementary School District 141 report, and we'll also talk more about the 100th anniversary of Camp Tuckabatchee. Earlier in the morning, after 8:30, we'll talk to Mindy McConaughey at Marquette Academy on the Marquette Minute. 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

0: Paul McCartney and Wings. Listen to what the man said. The man saying that after the break, ooh, it's a fun one from the Hollies.
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0: That's Three Dog Night and Mama Told Me. Let's go back into history on this date to see what happened. Go back to this date in 1963. On this date in 1963, Mary Kay Ash launched a cosmetic company. Just calls it Mary Kay. Yep, Mary Kay Cosmetics launched this date in 1963.
1: Hey everyone, it's Karen from The Second Cup. I'll be taking a short break. 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

0: Neil Sedaka, Laughter in the Rain.
1: All righty, coming up after the break, how about a little bit of rhythm and a lot of soul? That's a line in the song coming up from Grand Funk Railroad.
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0: Taking It to the Limit with the Eagles. That wraps up that set of great songs. We're going to kick off another one after the break with CCR.
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with Mrs. Brown. You've got a lovely daughter. On the way, we're going to be hearing Best of My Love from the Emotions, Yellow Brick Road from Elton John, Rolling Stones, Paint It Black. And right now, it's Blinded by the Light from Manfred Mann's Earth Band.

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0: There's Elton John and Goodbye Yellow Brick Road. Back into history on this date. Go back to 2004. It was on this day in 2004 that Oprah Winfrey gave away a brand new Pontiac G6 sedan. Not just one, but one to everyone in her studio audience. 276 cars in all. Given away by Oprah this date, 2004.
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0: Your Love. There's the Bee Gees. All right, that does it for me. 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
4: If you have your Bibles, turn with me, please, to our text this morning, Matthew chapter 24 and verses 36 to 51, as we continue in our series, Living in the Last Days. Matthew chapter 24, starting at verse 36. Jesus said, "No one knows about that day or hour, not even the angels in heaven.

0: nor the Son, but only the Father. As it was in the days of Noah, so it will be at the coming of the Son of Man. For in the days before the flood, people were eating and drinking and marrying and given in marriage, up to the day Noah entered the ark. And they knew nothing about what would happen until the flood came and took them all away. This is how it will be at the coming of the Son of Man. Two men will be in the field, one will be taken and the other left. Two women will be grinding with a handmill, one will be taken and the other left. Therefore, keep watch, because you do not know on what day your Lord will come. But understand this, if the owner of the house had known at what time of night the thief was coming, he would have kept watch and would not have let his house be broken into. So you also must be ready, because the Son of Man will come at an hour when you do not expect him. Who then is the faithful and wise servant whom the master has put in charge of the servants in his household to give them their food at the proper time? It will be good for that servant whose master finds him doing so when he returns. I tell you the truth, he will put him in charge of all his possessions. But suppose that servant is wicked and says to himself, my master is staying away a long time, and he then begins to beat his fellow servants and to eat and drink with drunkards. The master of that servant will come on a day when he does not expect him and at an hour he is not aware of. He will cut him to pieces and assign him a place with the hypocrites where there will be weeping and gnashing of teeth. And let's pray. Lord, I just thank you for your word, and I pray you just show us this morning, Lord, that you are coming soon and how much, Lord, we need to be ready and how we need to get ready, Lord, for that coming. I pray you'd come to us now by the power of your Holy Spirit. I pray you'd open your word and teach us from it exactly what it is you want us to know. We ask all this in your name. Amen. Last month, Paul and Adrian Lemonager from Tulsa, Oklahoma, were on a Caribbean cruise with their three kids. And on the fourth day, the cruise ship docked at the island of Cozumel. They left their three kids on the ship to do all kinds of activities, and the Lemonagers had to be back on board at 5 o'clock. But then at 5:30, other passengers on the ship took a video of the Lemonagers trying to get back on board a half hour late. And that happened.
1: He jumps off and goes ahead.
2: No!
1: Oh my God.
3: But by the time they get there, it's too late. The ship is already pulling away, even after waiting 30 extra minutes past departure time, which is well beyond normal cruise protocol. The father, helpless, can only watch the ship drift further away, with their three children still on board. You can see the mother collapse to her knees, overwhelmed.
0: You say, Kevin, don't cruise ships turn around and go back and pick up passengers that are late? Absolutely not. So they didn't make it. They got left behind. With their three kids on the ship and them on the land. You talk about missing the boat. And the Bible tells us exactly the same thing is going to happen with the last days. Because if people are not ready for the last days, if they're not trusting Jesus and living for Jesus, they're not only going to miss the boat, they're going to be up the Great Tribulation Creek without a paddle. We've got to be ready for the last days, people. And the text we have in front of us this morning tells us how. We're in a series at Fox River right now, a series called Living in the Last Days, looking at all kinds of things we need to do because of the fact we are living in the last days. So far in this series, we've looked at knowing the time and understanding the time. And today we look at how we need to be ready for the time whenever it comes. And to see that, we turn today to Matthew chapter 24 and verses 36 to 51. In this part of Matthew chapter 24, Jesus is telling his disciples all kinds of things about the last days. And in our text today, Jesus tells them they need to be ready so that time doesn't take them unawares. And the Holy Spirit is telling us today we need to be ready for the last days too so that we don't get left behind and miss the boat either. Our text this morning, Matthew chapter 24, verses 36 to 51, tells us three ways that we need to be ready for the last days and the rapture of the church like Jesus wants us to be. And let's look and see what those three things are. The first thing we see from this text, the first way that we need to be ready for the last days and the rapture of the church is by what we know. And that's exactly what we see here in verses 36 to 41. And I know somebody's hearing this saying, Kevin, we've seen this story before.
4: Just sit here in this pumpkin patch and you'll see the great pumpkin with your own eyes. If you try to hold my hand, I'll slug you. Each picture, the great pumpkin rises out of the pumpkin patch that he thinks is the most sincere. He's got to pick this one. He's got to.
0: The rapture and the coming of Jesus Christ, Kevin, is just like Linus and the coming of the great pumpkin. It's just an absolute joke. No, it's not a joke. It's fact. Because this isn't Charlie Brown and the great pumpkin. This is Jesus Christ and the rapture of the church. And this is not just something that might happen one night a year. This is something that is definitely going to happen any second now. And it won't just be a pumpkin rising up. It'll be all of us Christians rising up. See what we know? Jesus says, verse 36, nobody knows the day or the hour. And he's not talking about when the Chicago Cubs are going to collapse this year or when your husband's going to finally give you the TV remote. He's talking about the rapture of the church. And Jesus is using a phrase here from Rosh Hashanah or Jewish New Year or the Feast of Trumpets, when the Jewish leaders would hire men to look for the first little sliver of the new moon to appear, meaning that the new year had come. And because nobody ever knew exactly when that was going to happen, the Feast of Trumpets was called No One Knows the Day or the Hour. And the priest would blow the shofar or the trumpet 100 times, and the last trumpet blast would mean that their redemption had come. 1 Corinthians chapter 15, verse 52 says that the last trumpet blast, in a flash, in the twinkling of an eye, Jesus Christ is going to rapture us all Christians and take us all to heaven. Luke chapter 21, verse 37. Look up, for your redemption draweth nigh. And because verse 36 says nobody but God the Father in heaven knows exactly when that's going to happen, nobody knows exactly the day or the hour that the rapture is going to happen either. But verses 40 and 41, two men will be in the field, one will be taken and the other will be left. Two people will be playing Wheel of Fortune, one will be taken and the other one will be left. And that's not talking about the invasion of the body snatchers. That's talking about the rapture of the church. People, I believe in the pre-tribulation rapture of the church with all my heart. And I believe that it could happen any second. Amen. In fact, if you're listening to this sermon right now, and you're not a Christian, and you get on an airplane, you better make sure that that pilot of that plane ain't born again. Because if your pilot is born again and the rapture happens, that pilot's going to disappear. People, I wouldn't even get on a Uber or a taxi without checking with the driver first. You say, well, Kevin, how do you know that Christians aren't going to have to go through the Great Tribulation? Revelation chapter 4, verse 1, John hears a voice that says, come up here. And that voice from heaven draws him, raptures him up into heaven. And then Revelation chapters 4 through 19 that talk about the Great Tribulation on earth. The church, Christians, are not mentioned one single time in those chapters till at the end of chapter 19 when the Christians are mentioned coming down out of heaven with Jesus at the Battle of Armageddon. And why isn't the church, why aren't Christians mentioned in Revelation chapters 4 through 19? I'll tell you why. Because we Christians are not down here on earth. We are in heaven at that time, shouting on the hills of glory. Amen. I'm going home on the morning train. I'm going home on the morning train. That evening train will be too late. I'm going home on the morning train. Who's going with me? What we know about the rapture is that it's going to come at a time when people don't expect it. And what's the purpose of the rapture? Who's the very first person raptured in the Bible? Enoch. When God took him away. Genesis chapter 5 verse 24. And notice, when did that happen? Right before the time of Noah and the coming of the flood. So the rapture is God's way of pulling out his people before everything hits the fan. 1 Peter chapter 2, verse 15 calls Noah a preacher of righteousness. Noah preached for 120 years and warned people that judgment was coming. But everybody just blew him off. So verse 38, in the days of Noah, people were eating and drinking and getting married and playing Donkey Kong Bonanza up until the very nanosecond that Noah got on the ark. And people, that flood really happened. Amen. Anthropologists tell us there was about 8 billion people on planet Earth that time. About the same number there is right now. Noah, his wife, their three sons, and their wives were all saved. But all the other 8 billion people, the Lord God drowned to death every last mother's son of them to judge them for their sin. Here's what it might have looked like. And as you listen to this video, listen to the voices of all the people screaming who missed the boat.

0: You know why that took place? Because verse 39, they did not know what was going to happen until the flood came and took them all away. Just like with the rapture, when you least expect it, expect it. What gets us ready for the last days and the rapture of the church is what we know. Hebrews chapter 11, verse 7 says, Noah was moved by fear. The number one thing that's missing in our churches today is urgency. Urgency for lost people. Paul says, 2 Corinthians chapter 5, verse 11, knowing the terror of the Lord, knowing how God can judge, we persuade men. That's why I do it, because people, I can look out that window and I can see the storm coming and I can see the clouds getting blacker and I can hear the wind picking up and I can see the lightning flashing and I can start to feel the first few drops of the judgment of God starting to fall.
1: Amen.
0: Arguing is not urgency. Facebook fights about how many angels can dance on the head of a pin is not urgency. My God, people, the world is ending, Jesus is coming, judgment is falling, and the church is doing that. A dance called Your Ways Are Better. Millions of Christians and churches doing this dance today.

0: And I guess it's cute, but what's that have to do with saving people's souls? Absolutely nothing. This close to eternity. People, where is the urgency? Where's the fear of the Lord? Where's the fire shut up in our bones? In our churches today, there's no sin, there's no cross, there's no blood, there's no rapture. We don't have preachers today. What we have are cowards who fear people a lot more than they fear God. Church today is all about teaching. Well, I'm old school, so I'm all about preaching. Because teachers inform people about something. Preachers move people to do something. God, give us preachers. Give us preachers in these last days. Amen. We're ready for the last days and the rapture of the church by what we know. I'll even tell you what you need to know if you miss the rapture. Because if you miss the rapture, you're going to find out right away this dumpy little preacher was right all along. And I can't imagine the shock and the fear that you're going to go through. But I'll have to tell you, you need to realize nothing will ever go back to normal again. And you also need to know that you will never be safe. And the media will tell you that millions of Christians disappeared because of UFOs or alien abduction or harmonic convergence or the Blue Beam Project or because of FEMA and Alcatraz and the alligator Alcatraz. But that's absolutely ridiculous. Because millions and millions of hundreds of millions of people disappearing all over the world at exactly the same time in the flash and the twinkling of an eye, and every single one of them Christians. So what it is that's going to happen, when Jesus went back up into heaven 2,000 years ago, He promised us that one day He would come back and take us, snatch us away, us Christians, and take us to heaven too. So that's where we will be, in a totally different spiritual realm, with a big gulf fixed between you and us that can't be crossed. So you can text us and call our cell phone numbers, but nobody will ever answer. Amen. And I know somebody's hearing this. You say, well, Kevin, why you and not me? Very simple. Because I trusted Jesus Christ as my Savior. I put my faith in the blood that Jesus shed on the cross to take my sins away. You never did. And it's as simple as that. And I hate to tell you this, but if you miss the rapture, you're not going to miss the Great Tribulation. So the next 7 years will be hell on earth, because God's going to pour out hellacious judgments on the planet for rejecting Jesus Christ. And the restraining power of the Holy Spirit that protects us from all kinds of evil right now is going to be taken out. So all kinds of demon spirits will be appearing and running wild. And there'll be scorpions as big as horses and 100-pound hailstones and stars falling from the sky and rivers turn into blood and billions of people will die. You say, Kevin, are you trying to scare me? People, listen, I am not preacher enough to even begin to tell you what kind of carnival freak world you're going to be living in. The absolute worst horror movie you have ever seen in your entire life, but it will be very real. And the Antichrist will appear and set up a one-world government and a one-world economy. And the only way you'll be able to buy or sell anything is if you get the mark of the beast on your right hand or your forehead. And if you refuse to worship the Antichrist and get the mark, you will be killed for it by having your head cut off. Revelation chapter 20, verse 4. But whatever you do, do not get the mark. Because Revelation chapter 14, verse 11 says, they will be tormented with burning sulfur and the smoke of their torment will rise forever and ever. There will be no rest day or night for those who worship the beast or those who receive the mark of his name. Celebrity pastor John MacArthur said this.
1: The Antichrist establishes his rule, and in order to function in the economy of the Antichrist, you have to take the mark of the beast. Now, the question is, if you're living in the tribulation period, and you take this mark, in other words, you identify with the beast's empire, will you still be able to be redeemed? And I think the answer to that is yes.
0: John MacArthur's not wrong about everything, but he's wrong about that. Because the Bible says you take the mark of the beast, you will be consigned to the fire of hell forever and ever. Amen. And you say, well, Kevin, what if I don't want to take the mark of the beast? What do I do then? And the only thing I can tell you, you're just going to have to do the best you can to survive. Find a tent or a cave to hide in, because the Antichrist will be out there trying to hunt you down. And you'll try to find water, but there won't be any water because it'll all be contaminated. And you'll try to find food, but there won't be any food. And because you don't have the mark of the beast, you won't be able to buy any. But listen to me, whatever you do, do not, even if you have to lay your head on a chopping block, do not take the mark of the beast. The most important thing you need to do if you miss the rapture is exactly the same thing I've told you to do in this church a million times. Confess your sin to God and put your faith in the blood that Jesus shed on the cross to take your sins away and ask Jesus Christ to come into your heart and be your Savior. You do that, you will be one of what's called the tribulation saints, people who get saved during the great tribulation. So no matter how bad it gets, no matter what you have to go through, even if you get beheaded and killed by the Antichrist, you will still end up in heaven with the rest of us. So we'll be waiting for you to show up. And we'll leave the light on for you. So how about it? But you know what's a lot easier than going through that? You know what's a lot easier than going through the dumpster fire, the great tribulation? You know what's a lot better than running from your life for the Antichrist who's trying to cut your head off? Don't miss the rapture at all. And pray to receive Christ and get saved right now. Because listen to me, you know deep down inside, during the great tribulation, you'd lots rather spend that time with Jesus in heaven up there than with the devil in the hell on earth down here.
2: Amen.
0: The first way that we need to be ready for the last days and the rapture of the church is by what we know. We go on in this text, we see a second thing. A second way that we need to be ready for the last days and the rapture of the church. Not only by what we know, but also by how we live.
3: Amen.
0: And that's exactly what we see here in verses 45 to 51. Because being ready isn't just believing in the last days. Being ready is also living like it's the last days. So you don't just need to get your eschatology right, you also need to get your life right. 2 Peter chapter 3 verse 14 says the world is coming to an end. We ought to be spotless and blameless.
3: Amen.
0: And how many of y'all realize that is exactly the opposite of what the world tells us to do? Because pagans say if the world is coming to an end, hey, let's party like it's 1999. And I know somebody's hearing this, you say, Kevin, I don't want to party like it's 1999. I want a grocery shop like it's 1999. Whatever. Throw it down however you want to, for tomorrow we die. Ecclesiastes chapter 9 verse 18. And why don't we Christians have that attitude? Why don't we Christians do things like that? Because we know, previous picture, 2 Corinthians chapter 5 verse 10, we're going to stand before the judgment seat of Christ one day. And we're going to be held accountable for every single thing that we do. 2 Peter chapter 3 verse 11. Peter says, because everything is going to be destroyed, everything is coming to an end very, very quickly, we ought to live holy and godly lives as we see the day approaching.
3: Amen.
0: Jesus tells a parable here, verses 45 to 51, about a master who goes off to Cabo and leaves one of his servants in charge of his household. But because the master is gone a long time, the servant goes rogue and he is not about his master's business. People, let me ask you this morning, in these last days, are we about our master's business? Last month, Michael Tate, member of the Christian music group Newsboys, confessed that for the last 20 years, he's been a cokehead and drugged and sexually molested all kinds of other guys. One of them, 13 years old. Makes Marilyn Manson look like a choir boy. And now all kinds of venues are canceling Newsboys concerts right and left because Michael Tate was a member of that group for 16 years. Surely somebody knew something and kept it quiet. And my God, people, where's the separation? Where's the holiness? Where's the new creation in Christ? Isn't being a Christian supposed to make you different from the world? Isn't salvation supposed to change you? 2 Corinthians chapter 5, verse 17. And now everybody and his brother in the church is saying, well, Michael Tate, we're all sinners. We just need to forgive him. Yeah, we're all sinners, but we don't all drug 13-year-old boys and sexually molest them. And you know where that comes from? It comes from the Laodicean church telling people for decades that God is just Mr. Snuffleupagus on Sesame Street and there is nothing that we can do that would ever make him mad. People, listen to me. There are things that we do that tick God off. Those who love the Lord fear Him. Because Hebrews chapter 12 verse 29, our God is a consuming fire. Good heavens, people, have we lost the whole sense of the holiness of God in the church of Jesus Christ.
2: Amen.
0: These last days, we've got to be living right. Are you living right? Hebrews chapter 10 verse 25 says, do not neglect the assembling together of the saints, especially as you see the last days approaching. Go to church! You know the worst excuse I've ever heard for somebody missing church? A guy actually told me a couple years ago, "Pastor, I can't come to Fox River anymore because both my wife and my girlfriend just started going there." Where do you even start with that? You spending any time with God? Because posting a Bible verse on your Starbucks selfie isn't exactly the same as having devotions. You spend any time in prayer? Too many Christians today spend a lot more time posting than they are praying. I think I'm preaching now. No missionary dating. Because you're a Christian and that person isn't. And 2 Corinthians chapter 6 verse 14 says, do not be unequally yoked. Because how in the world can you even consider sharing the rest of your life with somebody who does not share the most important thing in your life, and that's a relationship with Jesus Christ?
3: Amen.
0: Spare yourself all the tears. Spare yourself all the heartache. Don't date unbelievers. There's Christian guys listening to the sermon right now. You're dating an unbeliever named Shanita. She's with you because she need a house and because she need a car. Cut it off. There's ladies listening to the sermon right now. You do not need a relationship with a man until you have a relationship with the man, Jesus Christ. Because Jesus Christ can love and support you more than any guy ever can. Well, Kevin, if I date an unbeliever, I can lead him to Christ. That's not why you're dating that person, and you know it. 44 years of ministry, I have led hundreds and hundreds of people to saving faith in Jesus Christ, and I never had to date one of them to do it. No sex outside of marriage. But Kevin, that girl is hot. Yeah, so is hell. Because the Bible says sex outside of marriage is a sin called fornication. And Revelation chapter 21 verse 8 says you can go to hell for that. Do you want to go to hell for that? Is it really worth that to go to hell? People, Jesus is coming. We're going to have to stand before the Lord. And Jesus is saying, don't do that. Don't do that with your body, because your body belongs to me.
3: Amen.
0: No shacking up. Because you don't just find a person that you can live with. You trust God to find you that person that you can't live without. All kinds of men and women in the church today doing husband and wife things when they're really not husband and wife. Do you honest to God think that God is really going to bless that mess? There already is a place where men and women can act like husband and wife. It's called marriage. Get married.
3: Amen.
0: You say, well, Kevin, that's legalistic. Sorry to say, church used to call it sanctification. Young people vaping. Do you realize that destroys your lungs? Do you realize that can kill you? And you've got the glory of God in here. The glory of God doesn't need that smoke. He's got his own smoke.
2: Amen.
0: 1 Corinthians chapter 3 verse 16. Do you not know that your body is a temple of the Holy Spirit?
3: Amen.
0: Well, don't you?
3: Amen.
0: Christians go to church and sing that song, I surrender all. I surrender all. All to Jesus. I surrender. Then you got weed out in your car in the parking lot. Christians drinking every single day before noon because it's 5 o'clock somewhere. See, Christians don't tell lies. They just go to church and sing them in their songs. Christians looking at porn because you're lonely and because it relieves the stress and because it makes you feel like a man or a woman for a little while. But it's destroying your relationship with the Lord, and you know it.
3: Amen.
0: Married couples, is your marriage right? Things going on in your relationship? Married couples come to church on Sunday morning looking like Ward and June Cleaver. The nanosecond they got home, they start dropping the F-bomb again and throwing haymakers and scaring the hell out of their kids. Married people, listen to me. I don't care what the issue is in your relationship. You're telling me that two born-again, spirit-filled children of the living God, married in the sight of the Lord, can't work out a problem? And no magic crystals, and no spell casting, and no fortune telling, and no horoscopes. Because you try to control anything that you try to use to control the spirit world outside of Jesus Christ is witchcraft. I don't burn sage in my house because Jesus Christ created sage. I don't need to burn anything in my house to rid my house of spirits because my Savior Jesus Christ is greater than all the spirits combined. Get rid of it. hottest nightclub in the entire United States right now is Club Sayre, Los Angeles, California. But you know what? Don't go to that club. Come to this club. Because this is my club. I don't do that. I do this. This is my club. This is my band. These are my peeps. And there can be dancing here if you want it, just like the other one. This is my club. This is what Jesus died for. This is what I live for. Amen. Are we living right? And of course, not one of us is. Every single one of us has got things in our lives that need to go. But Jesus Christ not only died on the cross to deliver you from the penalty of your sin, Jesus Christ also died on the cross to deliver you from the power that that sin has over you. So there is nothing, absolutely nothing, that Jesus Christ cannot forgive you of or set you free from. Amen. And these last days especially, we have got to know what we're supposed to do with sin. And not only ours, but other people's too. Last July the 1st, TV evangelist Jimmy Swigert died at the age of 90. And his funeral is today at his home church in Baton Rouge, Louisiana. Jimmy Swigert was born in 1935 in Little Faraday, Louisiana. Grew up in Assemblies of God churches, and two of his cousins were Jerry Lee Lewis and Mickey Gilley. And Jimmy Swigert's Aunt Stella taught all three of those boys how to play the piano like nobody's business. And they were so good at it growing up, they won every music contest there was all across the South. Jerry Lee Lewis eventually went to Hellraising rock and roll. Mickey Gilley turned to country music. God told Jimmy Swigert to play absolutely nothing but gospel music. So Jimmy Swigert gave up being a rock star himself and gazillions of dollars to play the piano exclusively for the glory of Jesus Christ. And if you never had the pleasure of seeing or hearing Jimmy Swigert play the piano, here's just a taste.

0: You talk about anointed by God. Now, Jimmy Swaggart could not only play, he could also preach hair on a bowling ball. Married his wife Frances when he was 17 years old, had a son named Donnie, and preached at every church and every camp meeting all throughout the South. 1973, he started his home church in Baton Rouge, Louisiana. 1975, he started buying time on TV stations all across America and became the very first real TV evangelist to broadcast the gospel across the entire United States. 1980, Jimmy Swaggart started Jimmy Swaggart Worldwide Ministries. He started a Bible college. He was doing crusades all over the planet. Jimmy Swaggart was preaching the gospel on TV stations in 140 different countries of the world. 1985, TV Guide magazine said Jimmy Swaggart was the most powerful speaker in the world. Here's just a little bit of one of his sermons.
1: I'll tell you what a waste is. A waste is when you build a big building like this, and you put carpet all over the floors, and pews on top of the carpet, and air conditioning in the building, and there's never a praise heard in it. There's no worship in it. There's no glorifying God in it. That's a waste. That is a waste.
0: I think TV Guide was right. But of course, October 1987... Jimmy Swaggart was photographed walking out of a hotel in New Orleans with a prostitute named Deborah Murphy. And no matter what happened there, there was no excuse for it. So February 1988, Jimmy Swaggart did a big mea culpa for his wife, his family, and 7,000 of his church members at the Family Worship Center in Baton Rouge. There's a part of his confession.
2: I have sinned against you, my Lord. And I would ask that your precious blood would wash and cleanse every stain until it is in the seas of God's forgetfulness.
0: So he confessed and repented. And the Assembly of God demanded that he stop preaching for a year and go through counseling. But Jimmy Swaggart only stopped preaching for 3 months because he knew a year off would ruin his worldwide ministry. So 1988, the Assembly of God took him off their clergy roster. Then October 1991, Jimmy Swaggart was pulled over in Indio, California with another prostitute, this time in his car. And was there any excuse for that either? Absolutely not. And of course, the world gave him seven kinds of hell for it. The jokes and the memes, some of them you see there on the screen. Somebody even put a plaque on the wall of the hotel where he picked up the prostitute in California. So everybody and their brother referred to Jimmy Swaggart as the fallen preacher. CNN called him the disgraced TV evangelist who's been plagued by prostitution scandals. And because of that, most people just wrote him off. And because of that, most people completely forgot about him altogether and didn't have any idea what Jimmy Swaggart did after that. Because 1993, he broke away from the Assemblies of God and started preaching what he called the message of the cross. 1995, he started Sun Life Network with all kinds of radio stations and cable TV stations all over America. 2012, he started the Sun Life Broadcasting Network, his own TV station, pumping out the message of the death and resurrection of Jesus Christ for the salvation of souls. People, Jimmy Swaggart never preached prosperity gospel. He was never word of faith. He was never name it and claim it. He never went for the charismatic witchcraft. He didn't go for the Holy Ghost nonsense like the gold teeth or the angel feathers. Jimmy Swaggart taught and preached the gospel of Jesus Christ. But in spite of that, people today still treat the guy like he's the devil himself. I know I'm going to get letters just for defending him right now. But people, whatever happened with Jimmy Swaggart and those prostitutes happened 33 and 37 years ago. So my question is, where in the world is the forgiveness? Amen. The man was under the water. It's under the blood. How in the world would you like to be condemned every single day for something that you did 33 years ago and 37 years ago? You say, well, Kevin, what Jimmy Swaggart did disqualified him from ministry. Okay, what are you doing right now that would disqualify you from ministry? And how do you know that Jimmy Swaggart really repented? Because in 33 and 37 years since that happened, Jimmy Swaggart was never accused of doing anything sideways with another woman again. How do I know that Jimmy Swaggart repented? Because he didn't do it again. That's repentance. Amen. And how do I know that Jimmy Swaggart really repented and that he was really restored to ministry and that God really used him? Because I got saved watching Jimmy Swaggart on TV, July 21st, 1984. And Jimmy Swaggart also played a part in my dad getting saved, April the 8th, 1998, 7 months before he died. People, listen to me. I don't care who you are. I don't care what you've done. I don't care how bad it was. I don't care how many times you've done it. I don't care how many people you hurt. I don't care how much damage there was. 1 John chapter 1, verse 7, the blood of Jesus Christ cleanses from all sin. So even if your spouse, even if your ex, even if your old friends who don't want anything to do with you anymore, even if your family has disowned you, even if everybody in the whole wide world, even if the devil himself remembers your sin, just like with Jimmy Swaggart, God won't. So for crying out loud, stop remembering what God has already forgotten. Because if God forgives it, you can forget it and keep living for Him. The second way that we need to be ready for the last days and the rapture of the church is by how we live. We go on in this text, we see a third thing. A third way that we need to be ready for the last days and the rapture of the church. Not only by what we know, not only by how we live, but third, by watching and waiting. And that's exactly what we see here in verses 42 to 51. Because if the lowlife who tried to break into our garage right out there in our church parking lot had told us the time that he was going to come and try to do it, we'd have been here to stop it. But he didn't tell us when. 1 Thessalonians chapter 5, verse 2. Jesus will come like a thief in the night. Verse 43, your Lord will come back at a time when you do not expect Him. Ron Foltz, my algebra teacher at Watseka High School, would always give us a quiz every single week. But he never told us what day of the week the quiz was actually going to be on. Which meant we constantly had to be ready. We constantly had to be studying and be ready. Watching and waiting. Watching and waiting. Because it's coming. The end is coming. And how do we know that? Because all the signs are there. We may not know exactly when the rapture is going to happen, but we see all kinds of signs that let us know it's getting closer and closer. Last May the 18th, a man named Matt Michelle proposed to his girlfriend, a woman named Becky Patel, outside of Arnett, Oklahoma, with a tornado touching down in the background. And that's not an AI-generated picture. Hello? Can anybody see the signs? Does anybody really know what's going on there? Does anybody really know what's going on here? Because right now the entire world is getting ready for the coming of the Antichrist and the Great Tribulation. Because we can see the signs. Amen. Moms attacking ICE agents in Los Angeles just for trying to arrest illegals who are rapists and murderers. This past week, 43-year-old Matthew White, Jamison, New York, was arrested for threatening to kill ICE officers for saying things like this. Kill them all. ICE is the new age Gestapo. Stop them. I can't wait to put a bullet in their brains. But first, their children. My God, you talk about evil. Matthew chapter 24, verse 12, Jesus said one of the signs of the last days is what? Lawlessness will increase. That's exactly what we're seeing. A couple of weeks ago, Elon Musk's Grok AI system went totally anti-Semitic, even praising Adolf Hitler. The AI that the Antichrist is going to use during the Great Tribulation and the time of Jacob's trouble to run his entire Mark of the Beast system, when all hell is going to break loose against the Jewish people. See the signs? Do we see what's coming? Gay activists waving the flags of Hamas at their rallies? I've got an idea. Why don't you go to Gaza, where Hamas is, and tell them that you're LGBTQ, and we'll see what happens. Because I guarantee you the Hamas terrorists will not embrace you. They will throw you off the top of a building and kill you because you're an idiot. People, this is not just natural stupidity. This is spiritual blindness. Amen. Matthew chapter 24, verse 4, Jesus said, what's one of the signs, the biggest sign of the last days? Deception. Fires in California, floods in North Carolina, New Mexico, world record flash floods in Texas. In May, there was an earthquake in Tajikistan, yellow fever in Ecuador. In June, there was a cholera outbreak in the Congo, landslides in Bangladesh, floods in Nigeria and Kenya, Algeria and Haiti, polio outbreak in Papua New Guinea. This month, wildfires in Syria, floods in Panama, a malaria outbreak in Zimbabwe, and just last Thursday, July the 8th, over 400 earthquakes near Mount Rainier in Washington State. She's a rocking and a rolling, people. Jesus said, Matthew chapter 24, verse 8, in the last days there will be floods and famines and earthquakes in diverse places, the beginning of sorrows leading up to what? The rapture of the church. Jesus says, Luke chapter 21, verse 31, when you see all these things happening, when you see all these things happening together, look up, for your redemption draws nigh.
3: Amen.
0: It's coming. It's coming. Just like it did in the days of Noah. Genesis chapter 6, verses 5 and 6 says the world of Noah was absolute wickedness. And the imagination, every imagination of man's hearts was completely and totally evil. With the Nephilim and demon worship and child sacrifice. And as it was in the days of Noah, so shall it be in our day, in the time of the coming of the Son of Man. God took Noah and his family and kept them safe by protecting them from the storm and the flood that was coming. Just like God is going to take us Christians and keep us safe and protect us from the storm and the flood that's coming with the rapture. Because the rapture is the very next thing on the end times calendar. Nothing else has to happen before the rapture happens. And it could happen any time. The rapture could happen before this church service is over. The rapture could happen before my sermon is over. Because in 2/100ths of a second, the time it takes to bat your eye, your body could be instantaneously transformed into a brand new spiritual body. And before your clothes can even slink down into the seat, you will be catapulted airborne through the ceiling of this room and straight to glory.
4: Hallelujah.
0: And the reports will come into the LaSalle County Sheriff's Office that Fox River Church is empty. But the sanctuary is filled with clothes and there's nobody there. Always thought there was something funny about that church. And reports will come in all over the world. The woman will reach over to touch her husband in bed. Her husband won't be there, but his skivvies will be. And nurses will run screaming out of hospitals all over the world because all the babies will disappear from the maternity wards.
3: Amen.
0: And there'll be car and truck accidents all over the planet, but there won't be any drivers inside the vehicles. And planes will fall crashing to the ground, passengers screaming to their death because the pilots disappeared. And the left will blame Donald Trump and MAGA and white supremacy. And the U.S. military will be put on high alert. And every nation will be under a state of emergency. The United Nations will meet in emergency session. You'll hear about it and you'll run back home, but your Bible-believing, tongue-talking mama will be gone. Teenager, you run home from the party, but your Christian parents will be gone. And your little brother who liked going to Sunday school will be gone. Your church will be gone. Your fundamentalist fire and brimstone preacher will be gone. Kevin Garner will be gone. People will call Fox River Church hoping Linda Ness will pray for them because they heard that Linda Ness, the secretary at Fox River, is spirit-filled. But Linda will be gone. Your grandmother who prayed for you from the day that you were born, that one day you would get saved and walk with Jesus, will be gone.
3: Amen.
0: Your wife who begged you over and over again every single Sunday to go to church with her, but you never did, will be gone. Your friends who wanted you saved and prayed for your salvation and witnessed to you and sent you all kinds of text messages from the Bible verses and all kinds of Bible studies, who wanted you so bad to be saved, they'll be gone. So let me ask you this morning, if you can't get saved now with all those godly people and all those godly influences in your life, how in the world do you think you're going to get saved then when all those godly people and all that godly influence is gone? And the Holy Spirit is not operating in the same offices like He does right now. We've got a girl in this church who won't come to this church anymore because what this church teaches and believes and stands for embarrasses her in front of her friends. Let me ask you, if you can't get saved right now when it's going to cost you some friends, how in the world are you going to get saved then when it costs you your life?
3: Amen.
0: If you cannot deal with your friends ragging you about what you believe, how in the world are you going to deal with the Antichrist when he's got a gun to your head and a knife to your throat and he is marching you to the chopping block? Watching and waiting. Watching and waiting. Because it's coming. Just like it came for them. Part of Texas you see there on the screen, the central part, has always been known as Flash Flood Alley. Because all the limestone cliffs and very little dirt, there's always been all kinds of flash floods there. But early morning, last July the 5th, was the granddaddy of them all. When remnants of tropical storm named Barry dumped 16 inches of rain, an entire summer's worth of rain on that area in less than 3 hours. and the Llano River and the Little River and the San Gabriel River and the Guadalupe River rose like crazy, rose 35 feet in 2 hours. People, that is a wall of water 3 times higher than the wall of this church. And it absolutely devastated roads and bridges and campgrounds and RV parks and little towns like Hunt and Comfort and Kerrville. The flooding was apocalyptic, people, like something right out of the Bible. And the videos are enough to curl your hair.

0: There's people in it.
1: Oh my God, there's so many people in it.
2: People, it looked like a third world war zone. And almost 200 people were killed. And dozens are still missing. And the stories absolutely break your heart. 27 girls died at the summer camp called Camp Mystic. And the owner, a man named Dick Eastland, died himself trying to save some of them. 21-year-old Joyce Badano was staying in a cabin with three friends. The last text she sent to her family said this, "We're being swept away." R.J. Harbor and his wife and two daughters, Blair, age 13, and Brooke, age 11, were staying in two cabins with R.J.'s parents. About 3:30 a.m., R.J. woke up to floodwater rising in his cabin, tried to get to the cabin next door where his parents and daughters were, but a pile of logs got in his way. And when he and his wife got to higher ground, they found a text from one of their daughters that just said this, "We love you." Blair and Brooke Harbor's bodies were found 20 miles away, the girls still locked in each other's arms. And the bodies of his parents still haven't been found. Some bodies were found up 30 feet up in trees. There's one 9-year-old girl missing a friend that she lost.
3: My friend Nene was just so funny. I've been scrolling through videos and pictures on my mom's phone and watching it over and over again. Her dancing when she's excited. She was so nice, and I just miss her so much.
2: People, can you imagine the hell of having people you love more than anything else in the whole wide world swept away and killed by a flood and gone? Just like that. And of course, the big controversy is, why wasn't there some kind of warning system to let people know that that flood was coming? Well, there kind of was. Because the National Weather Service sent out a flash flood watch for that entire area that morning at 1:15 a.m. Then at 3:30 a.m., they sent out a flash flood warning for that entire area. But by 3:30, the campgrounds had already been swamped with rivers running through them. And the problem was the National Weather Service sent out those notices by social media at a time when people were asleep, so they weren't even paying attention to them because they weren't even paying attention to their phones. Some of the little towns along those rivers had flood sirens along the river. Some of them didn't. Some of the people who lived in that area had heard flood warnings so long that turned out to be false alarms. They were just numb to them. And they had the idea that because no flood had ever happened like that before, no flood like that was going to happen at all. But you know the biggest reason why people didn't heed a warning and get out of the way? Because that flood came at a time they did not expect it. So nobody was watching. Nobody was waiting. They did not know what was going to happen until the flood came and took them all away. Everybody except the people at the top. Previous picture. One of the girls' camps along the Guadalupe River was called the Moe Ranch Christian Camp. On the night of July the 4th, one of their employees, a man named Ryan Ronaldo, heard that there was rain in the forecast and stayed up all night long watching and waiting. And 2 a.m. when he saw the river started to rise, he got all the other employees, they got all 70 of those girls campers out of their cabins, and they got them to a building on higher ground, and every single one of those 70 girls was survived and lived. Watching and waiting. Watching and waiting. Folks, the Bible tells us over and over again that there's a storm and a flood coming. And believe you me, this is not a false alarm. The mother of all storms and floods called the Great Tribulation. That's going to come, and it's going to make the flash floods in Texas look like a kiddie pool party. And it's going to sweep away and destroy every single thing in its path. The Bible warns us about it over and over and over again. And the sad thing is, who's heeding the warning though? Who's watching and waiting? Who's even aware of the signs? Because too many people today are dead asleep and not paying attention at all. And they've got the idea, because no flood has ever happened like that before, that means no flood like that is going to happen at all. But listen to me. 2 Peter chapter 3, verse 10, that flood and the day of the Lord will come. Amen. It will come. Now the good news is that flood hasn't happened yet. The good news is the Great Tribulation hasn't started yet. So there is still time. You can still pray to receive Christ and be saved from that flood before it even starts. Jesus says, Luke chapter 21, verse 38, watch and pray. Watch and pray that you might be able to escape that which is about to happen on the face of the earth. Be therefore ready, for the Son of Man cometh at a time you think not. And what happens to the wicked servant when the master comes at a time when he doesn't expect him? And he has not been about his master's business. It sounds kind of harsh. Verse 51 says that he will be cut to pieces and assigned a place with the hypocrites. And that phrase, cut to pieces, isn't like a slasher movie. It's talking about being cut with a whip. He will be whipped and assigned a place with the hypocrites. You know what the word hypocrites means in the Greek? Actors. People who are just acting. There's people in this church right now, listen to this sermon. You come to church every single Sunday acting like the perfect Christian, like Tim Tebow and Sadie Robertson. But you know what? It's just an act, isn't it? Because there are things in your life right now that don't belong. There are things in your life right now that need to change. And you don't think anybody knows about it. But you know what? God knows. What are those things right now in your life? Maybe it's a relationship that you've not got to give up. Maybe you're cheating on your spouse. You're having an affair. And nobody has a clue. Maybe it's porn that you're looking at. Maybe you are drinking on the side. Secrets that you're keeping from your spouse. There is problems in your household and you're not taking care of them. Maybe it's pot. Maybe it's anger. Maybe it's a bad attitude. Maybe it's jealousy. Whatever that is, the very nanosecond this service is over, you get out of your seat, you come to the front of this church, and you surrender those things to the Lord Jesus Christ. Luke chapter 21, verse 38. Notice, Jesus not only says, watch and pray so that you might escape the things that are going to happen on the earth. He's talking about the rapture. He also says, watch and pray that you might be able to stand before the Son of Man. Because the night is far gone, people, and any moment now, we're going to be raptured and we are going to be standing in the presence of Jesus Christ at the throne and give an account for everything that we've done, and we are not ready. We are not ready to do that. There's people listening to the sermon right now, you're not saved. You don't get saved before the rapture comes, you're going to miss it. You're going to miss the boat and you're going to go through the hell on earth of the great tribulation, and the rapture could happen any time. Be therefore ready. For the Son of Man cometh at a time you think not. Today you're not saved. You need to be up here in the front of this church. You need to give your life and your heart and your soul to the Lord Jesus Christ. So you know where you stand with Jesus in these last days. People, we've got to be ready. Get ready. Ready or not, here He comes.

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2: Welcome to Hymn Time, proclaiming with music and words the story of God's creation. I just keep trusting my Lord as I walk along. I just keep trusting.

This is Wilbur Sales, and again I say welcome to Hymn Time. On this program I have selected music and words to lift the miracle of God's creation. Wherever we are, we need only to lift our eyes to see the hand of our Creator God. Each season has its beauty. As we see that beauty as God's gift to us, our souls are lifted into a heavenly realm. Stand with me now in awe as together we share Hymn Time.

should my heart be sad? The Lord is King, let the heavens ring. God reigns, let the earth be glad. Amen. As my wife Marlon and I have crisscrossed these United States on our lay music missions, we have been privileged to see many times the hand of the Creator. As we've traveled from east to west, from north to south, season to season, it has always been there for us to enjoy, to see. Bill Gaither, in one of his great gospel songs, has touched on some of those experiences that have been ours. Perhaps they've been yours, created in His image.

I have stood beside the ocean, heard the mighty breakers roar. I've been dwarfed by lofty mountains, watched the mighty eagles soar. Just to think this same Creator blew his breath into the sod. In an instant, a soul was fashioned in the image of God. Created in his image, his likeness.

this earthly sod, for I was made in the image, in the image of God. I have stood beside the cradle, marveled at the gentle grace. God can give a newborn baby, show his glory in its face. I have felt those little fingers, and I sense the touch of God. Then I knew a soul so perfect was not.

Hear these words from the 8th Psalm that lift the glory of our Lord. O Lord, our Lord, how majestic is your name in all the earth. You have set your glory above the heavens. From the lips of children and infants you have ordained praise because of your enemies, to silence the foe and the avenger. When I consider your heavens, the work of your fingers, the moon and the stars which you have set in place, what is man that you are mindful of him, the son of man that you care for him? You made him a little lower than the heavenly beings and crowned him with glory and honor. You made him ruler over the works of your hands. You put everything under his feet, all flocks and herds, and the beasts of the field, the birds of the air, and the fish of the sea, all that swim the paths of the seas. O Lord, our Lord, how majestic is your name in all the earth. Creation shows the power of God. There's glory all around, and those who see must stand in awe.

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It's plain for all to see. The miracles that he has wrought should lead to Calvary. The love of God, O power divine, 'tis wonderful to see. The miracle of grace performed.

One of the most requested gospel songs on these hymn time programs, as well as in our lay music missions, is My God and I. Those of us who share a background and the heritage of the soil can easily relate to these words. My God and I go in the field together. We walk and talk as good friends shouldn't do. We clasp our hands, our voices ring with laughter. My God and I walk through the meadow's hue.

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We'll clasp our hands, our voices will ring.

Hear these words from the 19th Psalm, verses 1 through 4. The heavens declare the glory of God. The skies proclaim the work of His hands. Day after day they pour forth speech. Night after night they display knowledge. There is no speech or language where their voice is not heard. Their voice goes out into all of the earth. Their words to the ends of the world. George Beverly Shea has expressed this same wonder in his great song, "There's the wonder of sunset at evening, the wonder as sunrise I see, but the wonder of wonders that thrills my soul is the wonder that God loves me. There's the wonder of springtime and harvest, the sky, the stars, the sun, but the wonder of wonders that thrills my soul is a wonder that's only begun. The wonder of it all." There's a wonder of sunset at evening, the wonder at sunrise I see, but the wonder of wonders that thrills my soul

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But the wonder of wonders that thrills my soul is a wonder that's only

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You cannot hold a rainbow nor stay the wild wind on its journey. You can't alter course of comet nor change the color of the sea. You can't buy a piece of time, for there are things

Though here His glory has been shown, we still can't fully see the wonders of His mighty throne. 'Twill take eternity. It took a miracle to put the stars in place. It took a

Now the Bible tells us of his power and wisdom all the way through, and every little bird and flower are testimonies too. It took a miracle to put the stars in place. It took a miracle

The enduring wonder of the new life through Christ is the ever-growing experience of communion with God. There are always more hills to climb, and the higher the hill, the more glorious the view that is spread out before our eyes as we climb up out of the foothills of sin through repentance and faith. We do not escape the consequences of much that we have done wrong. Bitter words cannot be erased once they have been spoken, but we can live down the past by making the present noble through fellowship with God. More than that, the sheer joy and wonder of the Christian experience of communion with God lifts us up and sets us climbing to yet higher peaks. Jesus, the Son of Man and the Son of God, is always the ready companion of our upward way. We can only say amen to those words written by Reverend A. Ray Adams on our communion with God. As our hymn time music continues, may I share through music and the spoken word this I believe.

I believe for every drop of rain that falls, a flower grows. I believe that somewhere in the darkest night, a candle glows. I believe for everyone who goes astray, someone will come to.

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I believe that above the storm, even the smallest prayer will still be heard. I believe that someone in the great somewhere hears every word. So every time I hear a newborn baby cry, or reach out and touch a leaf, or look up and see the sky, then I know why. I know why I believe. Watch your thoughts. They become words. Watch your words. They become actions. Watch your actions. They become habits. Watch your habits. They become character. Watch your character. It becomes your destiny. There's a sacred and hallowed retreat where my soul finds a fellowship sweet, where the Lord of my life I may meet in the gardens

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May I remind you to join me again next week at this same time for another Hymn Time program. Until then, may you have a song in your heart. God's blessing always.

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2: 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I'm Judy Daggett. Welcome to Gentle Moments. It says in the Psalms, let everything that hath breath praise the Lord.

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4: Today, we're going to take a look at the integrity of God's Word, or really, God's faithfulness and the trustworthiness of His Word. Integrity is defined as having the qualities of honesty, uprightness, reliability, being trustworthy, strong, and stable. A structure, such as a building or a bridge, could be referred to as having integrity, meaning that it was safe, that it was sound. That building or that bridge could withstand adversity by way of weather or a natural disaster because of its integrity. The structure that has integrity can handle the load and the stress placed upon it. Well, today, as we look at God's Word, the Bible, we will see that God has integrity, and that His Word is truth, and that His Word is reliable, and that it is trustworthy. I recently looked at a Gallup poll in which they asked Americans about their opinion of the Bible. Here are some of those results of those who were polled. 20%, they believe that the Bible is the actual Word of God. Another 49% say the Bible is the inspired Word of God, but not all of the Bible should be taken literally. 29%, well, they say that it's an ancient book of fables, legends, history, and moral precepts written by man. Each of us needs to make a decision. Are we going to believe the opinions of men that contradict God's Word, or will we believe what God has stated as truth in the Bible? If you have your Bible handy and would like to follow along, I'm going to begin here in 2 Timothy chapter 3, verse 16. I'm using the King James Version. You may use whatever version you are comfortable with, but here it says in 2 Timothy 3:16, all Scripture is given by inspiration of God and is profitable for doctrine, for reproof, for correction, for instruction in righteousness. Considering the opinion of most in this day and time, this is quite a remarkable Scripture. It says that all Scripture is given by inspiration of God and that all of it is profitable. All Scripture means all Scripture. All of it, from Genesis to Revelation. Not a verse here and a verse there, not just the verses of the Bible that agree with my denominational teaching, but all Scripture. It's given by inspiration of God, and it is profitable. Over the years, many have said that the Bible is full of myths, religious tradition, or the philosophy of the time within which it was written. Some have even gone so far as to say that the Bible is full of error and cannot be trusted, and that men authored it. In light of that, look at 2 Peter chapter 1, verse 21. For the prophecy came not in old time by the will of man, but holy men of God spake as they were moved by the Holy Spirit. The Bible did not come by philosophy or religious tradition or cultural myth. It did not come by the will of man. But in contrast, holy men of God spake as they were moved by the Holy Spirit. Most people think of prophecy as the foretelling of events. Biblically, prophecy also refers to those things which are declared. Here in 2 Peter chapter 1, verse 21, we see that the prophecy, all of it, from Genesis to Revelation, which was foretold or declared, did not come by the will of man, but holy men of God spake as they were moved by the Holy Spirit. The Bible makes known God to man. It's in God's Word that God reveals Himself to us. Now we have a decision to make. We can either believe what people say about God and His Word, which is nothing more than men's opinions, philosophy, or religious tradition, or we can go to God's Word and let it speak for itself. And that's exactly what we're going to do Here in Psalm verse 12, verse 6, it says, "The words of the Lord are pure words, as silver tried in a furnace of earth, purified seven times." The Bible is made up of the words of the Lord. The words of the Lord, they are pure words. When holy men of God spoke, as they were moved by the Holy Spirit, they were given pure words by God. Psalm 119, verse 105, "Thy word is a lamp unto my feet, and a light unto my path." God's word is light, and it's a lamp unto our feet. Have you ever gotten up in the middle of the night and there was no light to see where you were walking, and you stubbed your toe on the edge of the nightstand or the edge of the bed? It hurt, didn't it? You had no light. You could not see where you were walking. God's word is light for the heart of man. The light of God's word, it shows us how to live our life. Have you ever stubbed your life because of living in darkness? I have. And it doesn't feel very good. There is a tremendous amount of darkness in the world today without the light of God's word. The light of God's word, that is what will dispel the darkness and enable you and I to live a life of peace and joy, overflowing with God's grace and mercy abundantly in our lives. With the light of God's word, we can live above the circumstances and the evil of this world. We can live according to God's word, according to His will. Psalm 119, verse 130, "The entrance of thy words gives light. It gives understanding unto the simple." God's word is the light that exposes the darkness of the traditions of men, the philosophies of our time, and the religious ritual with which we are confronted. It is God's word that gives us understanding. Here in this verse, "simple" refers to those who really desire to know, those who are meek and humble towards God. Psalm 138, verse 2, "I will worship toward your holy temple and praise your name for your loving kindness and for your truth, for you have magnified your word above all your name." God's word is magnificent and of utmost importance because God, the creator of the heavens and the earth, He has made known who He is through His word. His word is His will, and He magnified, He exalted His word above all His name, it says here in Psalm 138. If we look at Numbers chapter 23, verse 19, a wonderful verse that illustrates some tremendous truth regarding the character of God. It says here, "God is not a man that he should lie, neither the son of man that he should repent. Hath he said, and shall he not do it? Or hath he spoken, and shall he not make it good?" The words of God, they are reliable. They are trustworthy. Because God is reliable, God is trustworthy. God is not a man that he should lie. God does not misrepresent himself. He means what he says, and he says what he means. In other words, God has the ability, and he has the resources to do what he says he can do. He fulfills His promise. God does not lie. Here in the Gospel of John, chapter 17, verse 17, "Sanctify them through thy truth. Thy word is truth." God's word speaks of itself as being truth. Any less of an estimation of God's word is foolish. Every word of God's word is pure, and it's true. We cannot just pick one part here and dismiss another there. All Scripture, all of it, from Genesis to Revelation, is given by inspiration of God, and it's profitable. God's word came by the will of God. Holy men of God spake as they were moved by the Holy Spirit. Jesus Christ, He is the living word. There are some men and women today that say, "We don't need the Bible, because the Spirit will lead us." And then there's others that say, "The Spirit doesn't lead us as it did in the days of the apostles and the Old Testament saints. All we need today is the Bible." Well, we need both. We need the written word of God because it's profitable for doctrine, reproof, and correction. And we need the Spirit. It's the word of God that is truth, and it makes known unto us God's will. 1 Corinthians chapter 12, verse 1. "Now concerning spiritual gifts," and the word gifts is in italics, so added by the translator. So let's read it correctly. "Now concerning spiritual matters, brethren, I would not have you ignorant." God does not want us to be ignorant concerning spiritual matters. He wants us to know what's going on spiritually. He desires, God desires that we live with the knowledge and the wisdom of who He is and what He has done for us through the accomplished work of Jesus Christ. Philippians chapter 4, verse 19. But my God shall supply all your need according to His riches and glory by Christ Jesus. God shall supply all your need. Is it according to your good works that He supplies? No, it's according to His riches in glory by Christ Jesus. When it comes to the great need in every man, woman, and child's life of eternal salvation, it is vitally important that we recognize the integrity of God's Word. If we were to miss it here because we believe man's Word above God's Word, or a tradition or a denominational theology, well, the consequences of our unbelief are very far-reaching, all the way through eternity. Let's see what God says about eternal life. Romans chapter 6, verse 23 states, "For the wages of sin is death, but the gift of God is eternal life through Jesus Christ, our Lord." And then if we look at Ephesians chapter 2, verses 8 and 9, "For by grace are you saved through faith," or believing, "and that not of yourselves, it is the gift of God, not of works, lest any man should boast." It's by the grace of God that we are saved. It is God's gift. Eternal life is not of works, lest any one of us should boast. If my confession of sin was how I got saved, then I might have a greater salvation than you because I confessed more sins than you. Well, confession of sin is works. Eternal salvation is by the grace of God. Do you see how important it is that we recognize the integrity of God's Word? Your eternal salvation depends upon it. So how do we receive the promise of eternal life? Let's look at Romans chapter 10, verses 9 and 10. "That if you shall confess with your mouth the Lord Jesus, and shall believe in your heart that God has raised Him from the dead, thou shalt be saved." If you confess with your mouth the Lord Jesus, "Jesus, you are Lord of my life." It doesn't say confess your sins. It says confess with your mouth the Lord Jesus, and believe in your heart that God raised Jesus Christ from the dead. Then thou shalt be saved. Verse 10, "For with the heart you believe unto righteousness, and with the mouth confession is made unto salvation." If you reject the integrity and accuracy of God's Word here in Romans chapter 10, then you will not receive the benefit of this promise in your life. We can't just make up the rules to life as we go along, especially regarding the things of God. You know, if you're going to play football, you play by the football rule book. If you're going to live life and you're going to live it abundantly, receiving all that's available from God, well, then you need to live life according to God's rule book, which is His Word. God has given us His Word. It's our rule book for life so that we might live the way God designed life to be lived. There are many well-intentioned people that think they have eternal life because they give to the poor, or they've confessed their sins at the altar, or they've stood on the front ground fighting for one social cause or another. All of that is the works of men. Salvation is not of men's works. It's of God's grace by the completed work of Jesus Christ. God's Word is truth.

0: and do His work. True deliverance in our lives is found in believing God's Word. Testimonies are wonderful, but no one can stake their life on another's testimony. But you can stake your life, your eternal destiny, on God's Word. Thank you for joining me today. God bless you. You are God's very best.
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3: If I were to rewrite the script, if I may be so bold as to say this, for that first Easter day. So it actually started right after the Sabbath was over, which was Saturday evening at sunset. And if I were to rewrite what happened, I'd have the 11 disciples, Judas Iscariot is out of the picture, but the 11 disciples, as soon as that sun set and the Sabbath was over, they beelined to the tomb. They beelined to the tomb and they camped out, not in fear, but in anticipation and excitement. Because just over a week earlier, on their way to Jerusalem for the Passover festival, Jesus took them, the 12 then, aside, it says. He took them aside and said, "We are going up to Jerusalem, and the Son of Man," speaking of himself, "the Son of Man will be delivered to the chief priests and the teachers of the law, and they will condemn him to death and hand him over to the Gentiles," that is, the Romans, "who will mock him and flog him and crucify him. And on the third day, he will be raised to life." He told them that actually three different times in that way. And then not only that, but the night before he went to the cross, they had the Passover meal together, their Last Supper. And in John's Gospel, chapters 13, 14, 15, and 16, these four chapters in the teens are sometimes called the Upper Room Discourse. It's mostly Jesus speaking, teaching, and making promises to his disciples the night before he went to the cross, including he promised them peace. He promised that he would return, that he would leave for a little

0: while, but he said, I won't leave you orphans. You can't follow me now, but I will come back. He told them that. He promised that they would have joy. Joy. He promised that he would send the Holy Spirit, who would be with them and lead them and teach them and remind them of everything he taught them and empower them to testify about himself. And he made many other comments and promises at night. So I'd have the disciples gathered at the tomb, just waiting during that Sabbath, not in fear and grief so much as some confusion, because they didn't know what was going on. And yet, if they were talking and believing everything that he'd said, he said he's coming back. He said on the third day he would be raised. So let's go and let's wait and let's see what happens. Well, that is not what happened. That is not what happened. We're going to look in John chapter 20. It's the evening of that first Easter. It's the day that Jesus was raised and came out of the tomb. But we see the disciples were not camped out at the tomb. They were together back in likely what was that same upper room. They're together in a room with the doors locked for fear. They are afraid for fear of the Jews, it says. And then we're going to go back and see all these connections just in this short text, five verses, John 20, verses 19 through 23, but see how every verse goes back into that upper room discourse, connects with things that Jesus had said to them just a few days earlier. So here's John chapter 20, picking up at verse 19. On the evening of that first day of the week, when the disciples were together with the doors locked for fear of the Jewish leaders, Jesus came and stood among them and said, "Peace be with you." After he said this, he showed them his hands and his side. The disciples were overjoyed when they saw the Lord. Again, Jesus said, "Peace be with you. As the Father has sent me, I am sending you." And with that, he breathed on them and said, "Receive the Holy Spirit. If you forgive anyone's sins, their sins are forgiven. If you do not forgive them, they are not forgiven." Heavenly Father, as we hear your words, as we hear Jesus' words to the disciples that first day, the same day he was raised from the dead, Lord, we ask you to fill us with your Spirit, to give us understanding, to give us your peace and joy, and empower us to testify as well to the risen Lord Jesus Christ. We pray this in Jesus' name. Amen. Peace, Jesus said. First thing he did was say, "Peace be with you." And it doesn't explain how he appeared in the room. It does say the doors were locked. He didn't come through the doors. But of course, he had come out of the tomb also before the stone had been rolled away. He is now risen, glorified. He's already showing that when we have glorified bodies and when we are with him in his kingdom, we will not be limited to time, space, and physics as we now know it, as he already was not. Of course, he never was really. He's the Son of God. And yet he gave up so much of that power to live as a human being. Well, he appears in the room. Notice what he does not say. He does not say, "Why are you guys in this room with the doors locked? Come on, I told you just a few nights ago that I would come back, that I'd be raised from the dead, that you'd have nothing to fear. Where is your faith?" You know, he'd rebuke them, he'd chastise them when he was with them during those 3 years every now and then. You know, "Where is your faith? Oh, you of little faith." He didn't do that. He didn't look at Peter and said, "I told you so. I told you you were going to deny me three times that night, you know, after the Last Supper, that before the rooster crows the next morning, you will disown me." By the way, Peter had said that same night, that Thursday night, Jesus had quoted to them from the prophet Zechariah. Zechariah had said that "I will strike the shepherd," speaking of Jesus, "and the sheep will be scattered," speaking of the disciples. And Jesus said that "you will all flee, you will all scatter away because of me." Peter said, "Even if others do, Lord, I will not." And Jesus said, "Peter, I tell you, before the rooster crows the next morning, you will have disowned me three times." And Peter said, Thursday night, "I will never disown you. Even if I must die for you, I will never disown you." That's what Peter said. And then it said all the others agreed. They all said that. They said, "We will not flee. We will not disown you, Jesus, even if it means we must die with you. Now, they were thinking at that point that Jesus, as the Messiah, was going to kick out the Romans, get back on the throne, be their king. They were ready to go with him to the death, they thought, and in their heart. But then when they saw things kind of go sideways, well, really go sideways, he was betrayed, he was arrested, he gave himself up. And really, when they came to take him from the garden, and then they followed, some did, and then they saw him falsely accused and tried, and this whole thing just going way off. And then, of course, he was handed over, and he was mocked, and he was flogged, and they scattered. They scattered, and Peter did disown him 3 times. Well, Jesus doesn't get on them for that. He says, instead, peace be with you. And just by him showing up and not rebuking them is grace. I mean, he's grace personified. And then he says, peace. And this word in Greek for peace, eirene, similar to the Hebrew word shalom, they both mean peace. And eirene means to join together into a whole. It's this joining together, this wholeness of God that Jesus says, and he is the one who gives them that very peace. And they had scattered. They had gone from into flight and then fright, and individually they were, you know, broken and in pieces. And Jesus says, peace. I am in your midst, and you are now all back together and now in God's wholeness once again. He had promised them in his upper room discourse a few chapters earlier in John this peace. And he'd given it to them that night too, but it didn't stay, of course. John 14, verse 27, Jesus says to them, peace I leave with you, my peace I give you. I do not give to you as the world gives. Do not let your hearts be troubled, and do not be afraid. And then the end of his upper room discourse, chapter 16, the final verse. Jesus says, I have told you these things so that in me you may have eirene, peace. In this world you will have trouble, but take heart, I have overcome the world. Now he appears in that upper room again. They are afraid. They don't know what's going on. And he says, peace be with you. And then he shows them his hands, where they had seen nails driven into the wood of the cross, his hands, the scars, and his side, where the Roman spear had pierced his side after he'd already died, and his blood and some water came out. When they'd seen him crucified, dead on the cross, he shows them the scars. And it says the disciples were overjoyed. Well, his very presence, his very return to them again, he had mentioned several times in the upper room discourse. First, he had told them that he would go away in a mysterious way. John chapter 13, verse 33, Jesus says, my children, speaking to his disciples, I will be with you only a little longer. You will look for me, and just as I told the Jews, so I tell you now, where I am going, you cannot come. A few verses later, Simon Peter asked him, Lord, where are you going? And Jesus replied, where I am going, you cannot follow now, but you will follow later. And then in John 14, verse 18, Jesus says, I will not leave you as orphans. I will come to you. Before long, the world will not see me anymore, but you will see me. Because I live, you also will live, as we sang. Because he lives, we also live. And John 16, verse 16, Jesus went on to say, in a little while you will see me no more, and then after a little while you will see me. Again, this is kind of enigmatic the way he's stating it in these various ways and various times at that night, but I'm going away. You can't follow me now. You'll follow me later. But I'm not leaving you as orphans. I will come back. And in a little while, you will see me. And now he shows up and they see him and they see his hands. It's really him. And they see his side. It's Jesus. And they are overjoyed, overflowing now with joy in the midst of their fear. And Jesus had told them he would give them joy as well. John 16, starting at verse 19, Jesus saw that the disciples wanted to ask him about this. So he said to them, "Are you asking one another what I meant when I said, 'In a little while you will see me no more, and then after a little while you will see me'? Very truly, amen, amen, I tell you, you will weep and mourn while the world rejoices. You will grieve, but your grief will turn to joy. A woman giving birth to a child has pain because her time has come, but when her baby is born, she forgets the anguish because of her joy that a child is born into the world. So with you. Now is your time of grief, but I will see you again, and you will rejoice, and no one will take away your joy. In that day, you will no longer ask me anything. Very truly, I tell you, my Father will give you whatever you ask in my name. Until now, you have not asked for anything in my name. Ask, and you will receive, and your joy will be complete." His peace, his very presence that he would return to them, and this joy when he does return that he gives, and that the world cannot take away. Well, Jesus had also promised them the Holy Spirit. Interestingly, these verses, after he showed them his hands and his side, the disciples were overjoyed, and again Jesus said, "Peace be with you. Peace be with you. As the Father has sent me, I am sending you." And with that, he breathed on them and said, "Receive the Holy Spirit." The Upper Room Discourse, Thursday night, interspersed in all these other things he's talking about, he would bring up the Holy Spirit. John 14, verse 15. Again, if you look at these chapters, it's basically Jesus speaking and speaking. And he says, "If you love me, keep my commands, and I will ask the Father, and he will give you another advocate to help you and be with you forever, the Spirit of truth. The world cannot accept him because it neither sees him nor knows him, but you know him, for he lives with you and will be in you." Jump to verse 25. He says, "All this I have spoken while still with you, but the advocate, the Holy Spirit, whom the Father will send in my name, will teach you all things and will remind you of everything I have said to you." And he goes on with that, "Peace I leave with you, my peace I give to you, not as the world gives." John chapter 15, verse 26. "When the advocate comes, whom I will send to you from the Father, the Spirit of truth, who goes out from the Father, he will testify about me. And you also must testify, for you have been with me from the beginning." And Jesus, again, he said, "As the Father has sent me, so I am sending you." And then he breathed on them and says, "Receive the Holy Spirit." They will be testifying along with and empowered by the Holy Spirit to tell people about Jesus. And John 16, verse 7, "Very truly, amen, amen, I tell you, it is for your good that I am going away. Unless I go away, the advocate will not come to you, but if I go, I will send him to you. When he comes, he will prove the world to be in the wrong about sin and righteousness and judgment. About sin, because people do not believe in me. About righteousness, because I am going to the Father, where you can see me no longer. And about judgment, because the prince of this world now stands condemned. I have much more to say to you, more than you can now bear. But when he, the Spirit of truth, comes, he will guide you into all the truth. He will not speak on his own. He will speak only what he hears, and he will tell you what is yet to come. He will glorify me, because it is from me that he will receive what he will make known to you. All that belongs to the Father is mine. That is why I said the Spirit will receive from me what he will make known to you." All that he had been saying, and more. I'm reading excerpts from the Upper Room Discourse. That is all behind and now coming out in what he says to them when he first appears to them after he's been raised from the dead. Now later, in Acts chapter 2, Peter would address a huge gathering for the festival of Pentecost in Jerusalem again, and the Holy Spirit would come upon them that day again in an even bigger way, we might say. when Peter preaches. And Peter will say at the end of the sermon, when people are cut to the heart and say, brothers, what must we do? They're convicted of their sin, of having Jesus crucified. And he tells them to repent, every one of them, and to be baptized in the name of the Lord Jesus Christ for the forgiveness of their sins. And he says, and you will receive the gift of the Holy Spirit. And this promise is for you and for your children and for all whom the Lord our God will call. The gift of the Holy Spirit. I'm going to go two steps to the side here for a sidebar on gifts from God. First, gifts in general. When I think of a gift, I think of someone giving something to someone else, and then it is no longer the giver's, but it is now the one who has received it, and it is up to the person who receives the gift, when it's purely, truly given, to do with that gift whatever they want. It is theirs. That's how I think of a gift generally. You know, no strings attached, as it were. It is a gift, now it's yours. Use it, appreciate it, enjoy it, or whatever, it's yours now. Gifts from God always come with strings attached. It's a different sense. God doesn't give you a gift and then say, it is yours now to do with whatever. No. A gift, built into the word, means it's been given. It is from a giver. And every gift that comes from God, the strings attached are himself. It is connected back to him for his own glory. For his own glory. And for our, meaning our collectively as believers in Christ, encouragement and being built up as the church in Jesus Christ for, again, his glory. But it's not now it's yours, do with it whatever you want. No, it is always his. So he gives you a gift, but it's still God's. It's connected to him. And that's the gift of it, is that now we, with that gift, are connected to God for his purpose and his glory. It's much better. It's much greater. Now, the gift of the Holy Spirit is the ultimate. It is the gift of God himself. And here I thought about this. It's not just strings attached, but I thought of spiritual sinews. So a sinew is either a ligament or a tendon. It's both of those. Ligaments that connect bone to bone. Without ligaments, our bones are basically useless. There's no structure without ligaments, right? Without tendons, though, they're also useless because a tendon is what connects muscle to bone so that we can do this. Otherwise, we can't do that. Spiritual sinew is the Holy Spirit. He connects, he gives us structure. He also gives us power and ability to move, all from the Spirit. Without the Spirit, we don't do any of that. We can't do any of that. And then I looked up sinews, and it was interesting. It says figuratively, the term sinews refers to the core source of strength, power, or energy. They are vital for movement. That's it. That's the Holy Spirit that God gives, again, for his purpose. And his ultimate purpose is that people will hear about Jesus and worship him. Jesus said to his disciples, you must testify about me, and the Spirit whom I will send to you will also testify about me. That is the whole mission. Well, we come to the last verse here of our text today. Jesus says, as the Father has sent me, I'm sending you. And with that, he breathed on them and said, receive the Holy Spirit. If you forgive anyone's sins, their sins are forgiven. If you do not forgive them, they are not forgiven. He says this to his disciples just after he'd breathed on them and said, receive the Holy Spirit. He's speaking now to his Holy Spirit-filled disciples when he says this. Well, why does he say this? He's come back, peace be with you, I'm sending you, receive the Holy Spirit. If you forgive anyone their sins. Why is he talking about sins on the day of his resurrection? Because that is why he died on the cross. We can never overstate or restate too much why Jesus came. He came, in fact, the angel told Gabriel told Mary, angel told Joseph in his dream. Both of them were to name God's son Jesus. Why? Because he will save his people from their sins. Before he's even born, that's why he's named Jesus. It's his whole mission was to go to the cross to save us from our sins. And now the mission continues. Jesus is passing it on to his disciples. You will testify about me. When he says, if you forgive anyone their sins, they are forgiven. And if you do not forgive them their sins, it sounds like, whoa, now Peter, John, James, they can go out and say, yep, your sins are forgiven. Your sins aren't. Your sins are not forgiven. Your sins are. No, it's not exactly. It sounds kind of like that. They have just received the Holy Spirit. Again, remember that connection. Who can forgive sins against God? Only God. Peter cannot, James cannot, John could not. The Spirit in them, and he's really saying, now you're going to go testify about me and share the gospel. And there's what I'm going to say here, there's a side A and a side B to the gospel. Side A, John 3:16 and 17, for God so loved the world that he gave, there's that gift language, he gave his one and only Son, that whoever receives him, believes in him, will not perish in and under their sin, but will be forgiven of their sins and have life eternal, everlasting. For God did not send his Son, Jesus, into the world to condemn the world, but to save the world through him. That is John 3:16 and 17. The very next verse, John 3:18, says, whoever believes in him is not condemned. Gospel side A. But, here's side B, whoever does not believe stands condemned already because they have not believed in the name of God's one and only Son. And the last verse of John chapter 3, verse 36, restates that. Whoever believes in the Son has eternal life. Their sins are forgiven because they believe in Jesus because he died for them on the cross. But, side B, whoever rejects the Son will not see life, for God's wrath remains on them. When we preach the gospel of Jesus Christ, he died on the cross for your sins and was raised on the third day. Those who believe, and now the disciples, the apostles, filled with the Holy Spirit, will be sharing the gospel, spreading the gospel. And those who believe and receive this good news, your sins are forgiven. Those who reject Jesus as their Savior, who do not believe, do not receive this, they stand condemned because the penalty for their sins is still on them. Jesus paid for them, but they're not believing it, they're not receiving it. So the disciples, filled with the Holy Spirit, your sins are not forgiven unless you repent and believe. Jesus appeared to his disciples while they're locked together in the upper room. On the evening of that first day of the week, when the disciples were together with the doors locked for fear of the Jewish leaders, Jesus came and stood among them and said, "Peace be with you." After he said this, he showed them his hands and his side. The disciples were overjoyed when they saw the Lord. Again, Jesus said, "Peace be with you. As the Father has sent me, I am sending you." And with that, he breathed on them and said, "Receive the Holy Spirit. If you forgive anyone's sins, their sins are forgiven. If you do not forgive them, they are not forgiven." Close with these words from Romans chapter 10, verse 9. Says, if you declare with your mouth, Jesus is Lord, and believe in your heart that God raised him from the dead, you will be saved. You will be saved. Amen.
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3: 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Welcome to Bible Study Time, brought to you by the East Bakersfield Church of Christ that meets at 3500 Bernard Street in Bakersfield, California. We're very thankful to have you in our listening audience today. 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I'm your Bible class teacher, Jack Stewart, and on this program, we're going to present the truth, nothing more, nothing less. It's our desire and responsibility to teach the Word of God in its purity and in its simplicity, without addition, without subtraction. And we encourage you again to stay tuned and study together with us from God's holy Word. In just a moment, we'll begin our Bible study. We'll be giving you book, chapter, and verse for the scripture that we'll be mentioning. Have an opportunity to write these down so you can study them out and make sure that we have fulfilled our desire to present the truth, nothing more, nothing less. And now we encourage you to listen with us to this beautiful song, after which we'll begin our Bible study.

Yes, friends, by trusting and obeying the commandments of the Lord, we're demonstrating our continual love for Him. And that's what we're going to be investigating in our lesson today, is continuing to love the Lord. We love the Lord. We want to do His will, and so we continue to love Him by obeying His will. We'll begin our Bible study in just a moment in 1 Corinthians chapter 15. That's 1 Corinthians chapter 15. I encourage you to open your Bibles and read with us from the Word of God. Also want to encourage you to get a pencil and piece of paper handy and write down the scripture that we mentioned. By doing so, you'll have an opportunity to go back and study these things out in their full context and make sure that we have fulfilled our responsibility and our desire to preach the truth, nothing more, nothing less. This is Bible Study Time, brought to you by the East Bakersfield Church of Christ that meets at 3500 Bernard Street in Bakersfield, California. And we encourage you to contact us if we can assist you in any way in your study of or obedience to the gospel of Christ. It's our desire that we would all study, believe, and obey the gospel so we can receive the grace and the mercy of God and salvation in heaven. If we can assist you in any way, be sure and contact us. And you can do so in a variety of ways. You can contact us on our website and our Facebook page, Church of Christ of East Bakersfield, coceb.org, Church of Christ of East Bakersfield. Or you can write to us. Our mailing address is 3500 Bernard Street. That's Church of Christ, 3500 Bernard Street, Bakersfield, California. Zip code is 93306. Or you can call us. 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That's 661-872-3500. Please contact us if we can assist you in any way in your study of or obedience to the gospel of Christ. As always, we like to begin our Bible study with prayer. We ask you, if you would, to bow with us as we approach God's throne in prayer. Our Holy Father in heaven, we come before Thy throne once again, humbling ourselves in Thy presence. Father, we're so thankful that we can come to You through Jesus, and thankful for all the wonderful blessings that we have in Him. We thank You for Jesus. We thank You for the cleansing power of His blood. We come to You as Your children, seeking that forgiveness and that cleansing. We pray, Father, that You will look down upon us in Thy loving, tender kindness as we come repenting of our sins and striving to grow, trying to live more like Jesus each day of our lives. Father, we pray that You will forgive us of all of our sins, cleanse our soul by the blood of Jesus, so that we can know that there are no sins standing between us and You to hinder us from receiving Your blessings and to hinder You from hearing our prayers. We thank You, Father, for Your word, the Bible, and this opportunity to study from it. We thank You for all of the knowledge and wisdom contained therein. We pray that You will be with us in our Bible study, help us to properly understand Thy truths, and Father, give us the courage to apply the things that we learn to our own lives individually, so that we can fulfill our desire to please You in everything we say and everything we do. We're so thankful for the church, for the body of Christ, the Church of Christ, the members of the Church of Christ, all over the world, our brothers and sisters in Christ. We're so thankful for the love that we share, and we pray that our love for You and our love for each other will continue to grow each day. Many, Father, of Thy children and our loved ones are suffering in this world in which we live today. And we pray, Father, that You look down upon each of us in Thy loving, tender kindness, and grant unto us the blessings that You see that we stand in need of, for we trust in You to always know and do what is best for us in our daily lives. We thank You for the salvation that we have in Jesus. We thank You for the blessings in this life, as well as that eternal home in heaven. We so look forward and long for that home in heaven, the joy and the love and the peace that is awaiting us there, Father. We pray that You will help us as Your children to continue to walk in the light of Your word, so by Your grace and Your mercy, we can be with You in heaven. This is our prayer in Jesus' name. Amen. Friends, as we begin our study, investigation of the Word of God concerning continuing to love the Lord, we have in some of our previous lessons examined God's love and how we return that love that was so beautifully demonstrated by God in so many different ways, including the gift of His Son on the cross to redeem us from all of our sins. And now we're talking about returning His love. We talked in our previous lesson about the commandments of the Lord we must obey. We must hear the Word of God and believe it, repent of our sins, confess our faith in Jesus Christ as the Son of God,
be baptized into Him, and then rise up to walk in that newness of life. And we're going to be talking about walking in that newness of life and continuing to love the Lord. It's not a one-time demonstration. It's something we continue to do. And in 1 Corinthians chapter 15, the Lord addresses that idea and that concept of continuing to be faithful in obedience to the will of God, so that we can receive that wonderful victory in Jesus and that eternal home in heaven by God's grace and by His mercy. In 1 Corinthians chapter 15, he talks to us extensively about the resurrection of the dead and about how we're going to be resurrected and how we can be with Him in eternity, and that is that victory that is promised to us. In 1 Corinthians chapter 15, let's begin our reading in verse 54. In verse 54, he says, "So when this corruptible shall have put on incorruption, and this mortal shall have put on immortality, then shall be brought to pass the saying that is written, Death is swallowed up in victory. O death, where is thy sting? O grave, where is thy victory? The sting of death is sin, and the strength of sin is the law. But thanks be to God, which giveth us the victory through our Lord Jesus Christ. Therefore, my beloved brethren, be ye steadfast, unmovable, always abounding in the work of the Lord, for as much as ye know that your labor is not in vain in the Lord." We're going to focus on verse 58. Although these verses talk about the victory in Jesus, we have to fulfill what he mentions there and what he states there in verse 58 in order to receive that victory. And that's why he says, because we're looking forward to the victory in Jesus by his love and by his grace and by his mercy. In verse 58, he says, "Therefore, because of that love, because of the promised victory, we continue to love the Lord, and we continue to demonstrate our love for him by being steadfast, unmovable, always abounding in the work of the Lord, for as much as you know that your labor is not in vain." Being steadfast means continuing in faithful obedience to the will of God. Being steadfast in our resolve to serve the Lord, to overcome the flesh. We know that the Lord warned us about the many things that the devil will try to do, the many things he will use to discourage us, and some will yield to those distractions and turn aside from the Lord. But we don't want to be of that kind. We want to be of the kind that he describes in Matthew chapter 13 with regard to the parable of the sower. We want to be that good soil. We want to be the one that hears the word of God, believes it, obeys it, and receives the salvation that is offered in Jesus. Let's go to Matthew chapter 13 and read a little bit, because we're going to see here the Lord mentioning some of these distractions and some of the things that will take us away from God and stop us from demonstrating our love or continuing to love the Lord and demonstrating that continued love by being steadfast. In Matthew chapter 13, beginning in verse 18, he says, "Hear ye therefore the parable of the sower. When anyone heareth the word of the kingdom and understandeth it not, then cometh the wicked one and catcheth away that which was sown in his heart. So is he which receives seed by the wayside. But he that received the seed into stony places, the same is he that heareth the word, and anon with joy receiveth it. Yet hath he not root in himself, but dureth for a while. For when tribulation or persecution ariseth because the word, by and by he is offended." You see, Satan will use, and the devil will use, even members of the body of Christ in order to tempt us, to discourage us. And he will use them because they're human. And because we're all human, we sometimes give in to the temptation of the devil. And he says, when tribulation or persecution ariseth because of the word, by and by he is offended. Here is someone who is offended so that he stops continuing to love, he or she stops continuing to love the Lord. And to show that because of the tribulation or the persecution they face. We know that in this life today, we're going to suffer persecution if we try to live godly. We also know that this tribulation can come from the people that we love, and the devil will use them to persecute us and cause tribulation in our life. We should not be discouraged from that. By that, we should remember we love the Lord, and therefore we're going to be steadfast, unmovable, always abounding in the work of the Lord. So regardless of the persecution, we're going to be steadfast. He also points out, continuing in verse 22, "He also that receives seed among the thorns is he that heareth the word, and the care of this world, and the deceitfulness of riches choke the word, and he becometh unfruitful." Here is someone, as he mentions in the last part of this verse,
The Lord mentions the fact that he becometh unfruitful. That means at one time he was fruitful in the work of the Lord. At one time he was steadfast, unmovable, abounding in the work of the Lord. But it didn't continue because he was distracted. He says, the care of this world and the deceitfulness of riches choke the word, and he becometh unfruitful. The care of this world, we can become wrapped up in the care and the things of this life and quit seeking the things that are above, where Christ sits on the right hand of God, as we're commanded to do in Colossians chapter 3 and verse 1. He's talking to us here about the fact that we need to, if we want to continue, we want to be steadfast, unmovable, always abounding in the work of the Lord, we need to keep our focus on the Lord. We need to keep our priorities right. We cannot be distracted from serving the Lord by the care of this world and the deceitfulness of riches. And so many people fall into this guise and temptation and the lies of the devil, seeking things that are earthly and material things rather than the things that are godly and the spiritual things. And then, of course, we want to be the kind of soil that he mentions here in Matthew chapter 13 and verse 23. He says, but he that receives seed into the good ground is he that heareth the word and understandeth it, which also beareth fruit and bringeth forth some an hundredfold, some 60, some 30. There are many wonderful lessons that Jesus teaches us here in this parable. And of course, we want to be that good seed and the good ground, the good heart that hears the word of God and understands it, and then also bears fruit by continuing to obey the word of God. Steadfast means continual. We see this happening in the church, and it's one of the examples and patterns, again, that the Lord gives us of the New Testament church, the church Jesus built by the events recorded in Acts chapter 2. If we go to Acts chapter 2, we'll see that steadfastness being demonstrated even then. In Acts chapter 2, after those individuals had obeyed the gospel of Christ and been baptized into Christ, in verse 42, Acts chapter 2 and verse 42 says, and they continued steadfastly in the apostles' doctrine and fellowship and in breaking of bread and in prayers. We need to do so also. We need to continue steadfastly, abounding in the work of the Lord, unmovable, not being moved away from the gospel of Christ, but continuing to obey the gospel of Christ. We need to understand that as the children of God who have been born of the water and of the Spirit and been added to the church by the Lord, that we are now members of the body of Christ. And as members of the body of Christ, we have an opportunity and a responsibility to do the work of the Lord and to continue to do the work of the Lord, to grow in Him, to mature in Him, to continue in steadfastly, unmovable, abounding in the work of the Lord. And there is work for us to do in the body of Christ. We're now members of His body. We have responsibility to the head, which is Jesus Christ, and to the rest of the body of Christ. We have responsibility to the members of the body of Christ. In Ephesians chapter 4, that's Ephesians chapter 4, and we'll begin our reading there in verse 14. Ephesians chapter 4, beginning in verse 14. Writing to the church here, he's recognizing and teaching us, the Lord is teaching us through the pen of Paul, the Lord is teaching us about our individual responsibility in the church to be faithful, to be steadfast, and not only in the attendance of the assemblies to worship and the Bible classes of the church, but be steadfast in the work that God enables us to do as members of His body. In verse 14, beginning there, Ephesians chapter 4 and verse 14, he says that we henceforth be no more children, tossed to and fro and carried about with every wind of doctrine, by the sleight of men and cunning craftiness, whereby they lie in wait to deceive. Did you catch that, friends? How there are individuals, the devil is using individuals to lie in wait and to deceive us, and the sleight of men and cunning craftiness that they use to try to distract us, as we talked about those distractions in Matthew 13. But he tells us here then, in verse 15, he says, but, and that means in order to keep from doing that, speaking the truth in love, may grow up unto him in all things, which is the head, even Christ, from whom the whole body, fitly joined together and compacted by that which every joint supplieth, according to the effectual working in the measure of every part, maketh increase the body unto the edifying of itself in love. Now, what's the responsibility of each member of the body of Christ? Body of Christ is the church of Christ, the church he built by the events recorded in Acts chapter 2, the church to which we were added whenever we were baptized into him.
And now as members of that church, what does he tell us? He says we need to be speaking the truth in love, and we need to be growing up into him in all things, which is the head, even Christ. And we need to recognize as a member of the body of Christ, now I have responsibility to the head, which is Christ, and also to the other members of the body of Christ. I have responsibility to be steadfast, unmovable, always abounding in the work of the Lord. He explains it this way in verse 16, from whom the whole body, fitly joined together and compacted by that which every joint supplieth. Every joint supplieth. Every member of the body of Christ has a responsibility in the body of Christ to be there, to be edifying, to be encouraging, to be uplifting to the members of the body of Christ. And then he says again, continuing in verse 16, according to the effectual working in the measure of every part. Every part, every member of the body of Christ, again, has that responsibility, making increase of the body unto the edifying of itself in love. We need to edify, build up one another, to help each other, to encourage one another. That's our responsibility in the church. If I'm going to continue to love the Lord, I want to continue to demonstrate that love by the way I treat the members of his body. Remember the lesson that Jesus taught us about if we want to serve him, how we can serve him in our lives today. And this is a very wonderful lesson for you and I to learn and apply with regard to being steadfast, unmovable, always abounding in the work of the Lord and doing the things that God would have us to do. The way that we serve the Lord, the way that we demonstrate our love for the Lord and continue to love him is by continuing to love the members of the body of Christ and continuing to serve them. In the book of Matthew chapter 25, beginning there, we see Jesus teaching us about the coming of Christ, his coming, and what's going to happen to him. In verse 31, he begins that message. But I want us to skip down a few verses and to verse 34. It says, then shall the king say unto them on his right hand. That's Matthew 25, beginning in verse 34. Then shall the king say unto them on his right hand, come, ye blessed of my Father, inherit the kingdom prepared for you from the foundation of the world. Isn't that what we want to be? We want to continue loving the Lord, be steadfast, unmovable, always abounding in the work of the Lord, so that we can be those on the right hand, and we can be blessed of the Father. We can inherit the kingdom prepared from the foundation of the world. He goes on to explain in verse 35. He says, for I was an hungered, and ye gave me meat. I was thirsty, and ye gave me drink. I was a stranger, and ye took me in. Naked, and ye clothed me. I was sick, and ye visited me. I was in prison, and ye came unto me. Then shall the righteous answer him, saying, Lord, when saw we thee an hungered, and fed thee, or thirsty, and gave thee drink? When saw we thee a stranger, and took thee in, or naked, and clothed thee? Or when saw we thee sick, or in prison, and came unto thee? In verse 40, now here is the clincher in verse 40. Says, and the king shall answer and say unto them, verily I say unto you, inasmuch as you have done it unto one of the least of these my brethren, ye have done it unto me. How do I continue to show my love and demonstrate my love for the Lord? By continuing to love and demonstrate my love for the members of the body of Christ, for his brethren in the body of Christ. See, this is how we serve the Lord, is by serving one another, being steadfast, unmovable, always abounding in the work of the Lord. And that work of the Lord in which we're abounding needs to be the work that God has ordained in his word. You see, God has given us and instructed us the things that he wants us to do, like he talked about there in Matthew 25. He wants us to be a benefit to each other, to use the blessings that he gives us to bless one another. And so as we do so, as we think about, again, being steadfast, unmovable, always abounding in the work of the Lord, go to the book of Ephesians chapter 2. In the book of Ephesians chapter 2, the Lord again, through the pen of Paul, is addressing us as the members of the body of Christ and teaching us about the things that we need to do in order to receive God's grace, reminding us that even after we do all of the work, even after we're steadfast, unmovable, and abounding in the work of the Lord, we still don't earn heaven. It's not something that we deserve, but we receive it by the grace of God. But in order to receive the grace of God and be in heaven, we have to do those good works. Ephesians chapter 2 and verses 8 through 10. Beginning in verse 8, God says, for by grace are ye saved through faith, and that not of yourselves, it is the gift of God,
not of works, lest any man should boast. For we are his workmanship, created in Christ Jesus unto good works, which God hath before ordained that we should walk in them. For we are his workmanship, created in Christ Jesus unto good works, which God hath before ordained that we should walk in them. You know, friends, we need to understand, if I'm going to continue to love the Lord, I'm going to continue to trust and obey his holy will. I'm going to continue to study the Word of God, and as I study the Word of God, I will learn more about what God would have me to do. I learn more about being a member of the body of Christ, because he added me to his church, to his body, when I was baptized into him. And now that I'm in the body of Christ, I want to share his love. I want to have his love. I want to continue to love him and continue to demonstrate my love for him by the way that I love the members of the body of Christ and the things that I do to encourage them. I want to attend every assembly to worship and Bible class that I'm able to do so. Why do I want to do that? Because I love the Lord and I want to be steadfast, immovable, always abounding in the work of the Lord. Abounding means overflowing. Christians should not be looking for us. Sometimes babe in Christ will try to look for the least they can do to please the Lord. Christians who are abounding in the work of the Lord are always looking for more things to do, trying to do more for the Lord, trying to continue to demonstrate by the activities of our life, by obedience to the Word of God and faith in him, trying to demonstrate that by the things that we do in our lives, looking at the Word of God to see the good works he has ordained. Because he has ordained them, he has given them to us, and he's given us the scripture so that we can know those good works. 2 Timothy chapter 3 and verse 16 and 17. He finishes that off by saying the scripture is given to us so that the man of God may be perfect, truly furnished unto all good works. And so the Bible furnishes us unto those good works. We need simply to study, believe, and obey the Word of God and to continue demonstrating our love for the Lord by continual service to him, by being steadfast, unmovable, always abounding in the work of the Lord. And when we do that, then we can know that that great victory in heaven will be ours, and we can be there with him by his grace and by his mercy. It's a wonderful thing that God has loved us enough to give his Son for us. And it's also a wonderful thing that he has given us the Bible so we can know how to demonstrate our love for the Lord, and we can continue to love the Lord by trusting and obeying his holy will. Friends, if we can assist you in any way in your study of or obedience to the gospel, again, we want you to contact us. And when you contact us, you can ask and request one or both of the items that we offer to you absolutely free. You can receive a free audio copy of the lesson that you've heard on the program today, or you can be enrolled in our Bible study course that we'll conduct with you through the mail. It consists of a series of 8 lessons that will give you a brief overview of the Word of God and show you from the Bible what is necessary in order to have salvation in Jesus Christ. Again, that's from the Bible. We'll direct you to your own Bible. You can read the Scripture, come to an understanding of it, believe it and obey it, and receive that wonderful salvation that is offered in Jesus Christ. You can receive either that free CD audio of the lesson you've heard or be enrolled in our Bible class simply by contacting us, and you can do so in a variety of ways. You can contact us on our website or our Facebook page, Church of Christ of East Bakersfield, COCEB.org, Church of Christ of East Bakersfield. You can also write to us. Our mailing address is 3500 Bernard Street. That's Church of Christ, 3500 Bernard Street, Bakersfield, California. The zip code is 93306. Or you can call us. 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That's area code 661-872-3500. We encourage you to contact us today if we can assist you in any way in your study of or obedience to the gospel. We also want to take this opportunity to extend to everyone in the Bakersfield area a personal invitation to come and be with us at all of our assemblies to worship and Bible classes. The East Bakersfield Church of Christ meets at 3500 Bernard Street. That's in Northeast Bakersfield. We have Bible classes Sunday morning at 9:30. Our assembly to worship is at 10:30 on Sunday morning, and then again at 5 p.m. on Sunday evening. We also have Bible classes through the week. Tuesday evening at 6:30, we have our Inquirers class, which is a very informal discussion of the Word of God.
where individuals there can ask any Bible question they have, and it is open to the public. You're invited to come and to ask your Bible questions. That's Tuesday evening at 6:30 at 3500 Bernard Street. We go to the Bible to find the answer to those questions, accepting the Bible as the final authority for everything we say and everything we do. And so, friends, we want to invite you to come and be with us at every opportunity that you might have. On Wednesday evening at 6:30, we're also discussing and studying from the book of Luke at this present time about the life of Jesus and lessons we can learn from him. We encourage you again in your study of and obedience to the gospel, and if we can assist you in any way, be sure and contact us. And when you go to our website, you'll see links there to some of the other programs that we offer and some of the other investigations that we have of the Word of God. There is also, you'll find a link to our podcast, other podcasts, the Learning Center. 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A lot of good episodes there about current events and things that we need.

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2: I was wondering the origin of to throw someone under the bus, because, you know, it doesn't seem right for it to be someone actually throwing another person under the bus.
3: Set at a scene here when I was like, let's say 15 or 16, and I'm going to a movie or something like that. 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
4: You're listening to Away with Words, the show about language and how we use it. I'm Grant Barrett.
5: And I'm Martha Barnett. Here's a word I just added to my vocabulary, and you might want to add it too if you don't know it. Willipus wallopus.
4: Willipus wallopus. What did the doctor say caused that?
5: A willipus wallopus, which is W-I-L-L-I-P-U-S hyphen W-A-L-L-I-P-U-S. In the late 19th century, a willipus wallopus was this vague, legendary monster with lots of legs that supposedly haunted the American South. But soon after, it became a term that applied to a steamroller or some similar large machine that you'd use on the road, any large piece of road equipment. And I was just looking at a

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5: Here is your LaSalle County weather forecast for your Sunday and a quick look through Monday night. We'll have a mostly sunny day today. Possible afternoon showers with a high near 80. We've got slight chance of showers and thunderstorms returning around 10 tonight. Under mostly cloudy skies and a low of 61. Monday, to start your week, partly sunny, a high near 84. It'll be a partly cloudy night on your Monday night. Slight chance of showers in the early portion of your Monday morning with a low around 70.

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0: Be Still My Heart. And Isley Brothers singing a song. Can't go wrong, not with a sound like that. 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Raise your arms and hands above your ear as you're doing it. Back to it, moment or two, Crocodile Rock with Elton John right around the corner. I guarantee it for sure.
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0: Boy, there's some great memories coming back right there, and a lot of folks coming to mind, too, not only with the Beatles, but, well, myself and maybe you, too, in my life, winding down that set. Back to it in a moment or two, ELO, Electric Light Orchestra, and Don't Bring Me Down. I got that lined out and ready to go in, a few shakes of a stick.
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4: Here is your LaSalle County weather forecast for the remainder of your Sunday and a quick look through Monday night. Got a slight chance of showers and thunderstorms this evening around 10 under mostly cloudy skies and a low around 61. Monday to start your week, partly sunny with a high near 84. It'll be partly cloudy on your Monday night, low around 70 with a slight chance of showers around 1 a.m. And that is your LaSalle County weather forecast for the remainder.

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1: Here is your LaSalle County weather forecast for the remainder of your Sunday and a quick look through Monday night. Got a slight chance of showers and thunder.

Oh, with the big chandelier right in it. That is War and Lowrider. I'm Kelly. Good to be hanging with you on the Sunday. Thank you so much for listening. 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

0: That's one of my favorites. Old days there from Chicago here on this Sunday. All right, I haven't played any Neil Diamond yet. Let me pull out some Neil Diamond. We're going to play Dawn with Tony Orlando and Mason Williams, too. It's all straight ahead.
1: Here's a word I just added to my vocabulary, and you might want to add it, too, if you don't know it. Willipus wallopus.
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0: our gym, isn't it? Mason Williams, the classical gas here on our Sunday. All right, up next for you, got some Simon and Garfunkel, Ray Parker Jr., and Janis Joplin. Hold on.
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3: Here is your LaSalle County weather forecast for the remainder of your Sunday and a quick look through Monday night. Got a slight chance of showers and thunderstorms this evening around 10 under mostly cloudy skies and a low around 61. Monday to start your week, partly sunny with a high near 84. It'll be partly cloudy on your Monday night, low around 70 with a slight chance of showers around 1 a.m. And that is your LaSalle County weather forecast for the remainder of your Sunday.

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0: Steve Miller taking the money and run here on this Sunday. We got George Harrison standing by. I'll play some Monkees too. And Frankie Valli. It's all coming up next for you right here.
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4: 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We'll visit with 38th District State Senator Sue Rezin after 9 o'clock. After 10 o'clock, we'll have an Ottawa Elementary School District 141 report, and we'll also talk more about the 100th anniversary of Camp Tuckabatchee. Earlier in the morning, after 8:30, we'll talk to Mindy McConaughey at Marquette Academy on the Marquette Minute. And don't forget, Mondays after 7:30, it's the WCMY Birthday Club drawing. 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

0: It makes me a little nostalgic when I hear Frankie Valli. That's such a good tune. My eyes adored you. Hey, I'm Kelly. Thank you so much. I had a great time. I'll see you next weekend. But don't you move. We got Elton and Kiki D, Cliff Richard, Fleetwood Mac, and more coming up next.
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